0: Adelaide is expected to be dominated by debate over the party's position on Israel and Palestine. Former Cabinet Minister Ed Husic has proposed stronger language in the party platform, including references to claims that Israel is committing genocide and practicing apartheid. Meanwhile, the right-wing SDA union has put forward a rival motion calling for a tougher stance on Hamas as Foreign Minister Penny Wong works to secure support for a compromise position. South Australia's Environment Minister says two additional suspected cases of bird flu have been detected in SA. The birds are two greater crested terns, a local species, and one was located outside of Robe in the state's southeast, the other found in Semaphore, a metropolitan Adelaide beach. Testing will be carried out over the weekend to confirm whether or not they have the deadly strain. US President Donald Trump has arrived at a rescheduled White House Correspondents' Dinner in Washington, D.C. after a gunman disrupted the event in April. The White House says he'll deliver a unifying but vicious speech, as our America's editor John Lyons reports.
1: Donald Trump's view is that he has a captive audience. We know that he despises a lot of the media. He calls them fake news, the traditional legacy media. This is Donald Trump's chance to look them in the eye and say and do and tell them whatever he wants to. Now, a lot of them are used to it because he often sort of attacks and bags the media. But I think tonight this is his chance to actually really unload on them and name people if need be. The Caitlin Collinses from CNN, there's a lot of people there who he really wants to sort of get square with.
0: Spain has declared a national emergency and tens of thousands of people have been ordered to evacuate their homes as wildfires rage in Europe. Cyan Valance reports from London.
2: Scorching temperatures are fueling wildfires across Europe, with tens of thousands of people forced to evacuate in Spain, Italy and in France, where hundreds of people in the south of the country were left with no choice but to escape by boat as the fire approached. Now, there are several blazes burning across France, including in Cap Ferret, which is one of the country's top holiday destinations. France's neighbours are battling enormous wildfires too. Spain has declared a national emergency. That's the first time that measure has been used for a wildfire.
0: A strong earthquake has struck the central North Island of New Zealand. GeoNet says the severe magnitude 5.9 quake happened around 5 kilometres southwest of Tomaranui before 5 a.m. local time. There are reports of some minor damage. The quake was reportedly felt across much of the North Island, including Auckland, and as far as the top of the south. Jenna Forrester has won two medals on a triumphant opening day of competition for Australia's Dolphins at the Commonwealth Games in Glasgow. Forrester claimed bronze in the women's 400-metre freestyle before winning one of her nation's six gold medals of the day in the 200-metre backstroke less than an hour later. Forrester says she was solely focused on getting to the wall during her second swim of the day.
3: Honestly, I was just trying to get my hand on the wall. In the backstroke, it's definitely really hard to see where everyone else is in the field, so I wasn't really thinking too much about where I was coming. I was just trying to keep my rate up, hold my water, and yeah, managed to get on the wall first.
0: The New South Wales Waratahs will be looking to upset Fiji and Drua at home in the Super Rugby Women's Grand Final today. The match will be played in Fiji for the first time in the competition's history after the Drua secured hosting rights with the victory over the Queensland Reds in the semi-final. Isolated showers about the southern inland and ranges, snow on the alpine peaks above 1400 metres, dry and partly cloudy in the state's west, sunny in the east and north. Sydney's weather sunny, a top of 20 degrees.
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6: Yiridu Murung Yasu, hello and good morning. Ray Johnston here with you. I'm on Burramuttigal Land in Parramatta Square today. As always, my number is 1300 222 702. The text line is 0467 922 702. I'd love to hear from you. What's happening in your community today? And what do you do to beat the winter blues? I think a lot of us hit a bit of a mid-year slump around now. Everything suddenly feels a lot harder. If that sounds familiar to you, you are not alone. So Is it the lack of sunshine? Do we just need a holiday? Whatever the reason, how do we start feeling like ourselves again? At around 10 past 10, we've got Elizabeth Seely-Waite from the University of Sydney joining us with her expert advice and guidance. And I'd also love to hear what you do. Do you get out for walks? Do you make sure you stay social? Do you just give in and hibernate? 1-300-222-702, 0467-922-702. Also this morning after the news at 11, the brilliant Rhys Nicholson will be here for a little bit of show and tell. I cannot wait for that. And Scottish cooking, of all things, we're going to be chatting about hunting for bugs, why we should care about the Commonwealth Games. Lots to come here on 702 ABC Sydney, right across New South Wales with me, Ray Johnston.
5: Who will win the AI race? Has gambling become our national sport?
7: Questions. They've never been more important. So the one thing we'll never question is our duty to keep asking. ABC News, keep asking.
6: At first up, though, if you're planning to head to the Central Coast, Newcastle Tuna Fest is on right now. It's turning the whole city into a seafood-themed dining trail. Tayo Namba is the organiser of the Newcastle Tuna Festival. Tayo, what can people expect?
8: Hi, Ray. How are you?
6: Really well. Really excited to hear about how a tuna festival came to be.
8: It is going so well. We're really happy. But look, it's over 40 venues putting on a tuna or a seafood dish. And we've made it like a tuna trail, a seafood trail as such, where people can go and experience new dishes, new restaurants. The whole community is getting behind it, which is great.
6: That's fantastic. So what are some of the highlights from this year's Tuna Fest?
8: Look, there's a lot of tuna tatakis and kudos, which is amazing. Tuna steaks. A lot of seafood dishes as well, which is great. Grilled prawns and live mud crabs. And, it's really cool.
6: Incredible. And what's been the response so far from this year's festival? Are people just loving it?
8: Yeah, no, it's getting everyone out. The restaurants are getting back to me with feedback. So there's just people. Well, see, they have a booklet where they can get stamps at each restaurant.
6: Oh,
8: so
6: cool, like a passport.
8: To be one. Yeah.
6: Nice.
8: Yeah, so people are coming around with them, and it's really like a miniature festival, I think. Yeah.
6: That's really cool. So where did the idea come from in the first place to hold a tuna festival? Because I don't think I've heard of this anywhere before.
8: Yeah, it's been one of my things. My heritage is Japanese. I've always been intrigued in the cutting or the breaking down of tuna. And I think Newcastle needed something in July. Like, it is winter, it is cold, it is a bit slower for all venues. But if we could put on a really great festival that everyone wants to get out and mingle and, you know, support the local businesses, I thought it was a great match of heaven, really.
6: Absolutely. And look, Tayo, controversial question here, but are there any options for people who don't like seafood, or is that like asking to accommodate for vegans at a Texan barbecue?
8: Look, I think it is. It is all about seafood. And, you know, look, Newcastle's got is a coastal city, so it kind of really hits back to our culture. And look, you know, if not, there's always great dishes on these venues. That it's been great to be able to showcase the chefs, the head chefs, and the team, and like, you know, they get kind of, you know, stuck in the kitchen, and you don't get to see them often, but we really highlight what they're coming up with, and they can show their wares, and what they've done this year is quite amazing.
6: I do love it. Encouraging everyone to get out and support all the restaurants. How long is the festival running for, Tayo?
8: It's the whole month of July. Amazing. So this will be an annual event where we're going to pump some art, culture and live music next year as well. So we'll try and make it a very big festival.
9: So just bigger and better every year is the plan?
8: That is the plan.
9: Fantastic. So, Tayo, where can people find out more if they're thinking of heading to Newcastle this weekend?
8: They just need to jump online and then go to newcastletunafest.com.au. All the hotels have put on a special, so it's really great for a one-night or two-night staycation, I think.
9: Fantastic. Oh, well, thank you so much for taking time out of eating more tuna than you can imagine over the month of July to chat with us.
8: I've got to end up fair for you.
9: Thank you so much and enjoy the rest of the festival.
8: No, beautiful. Thanks for having me.
9: Tayo Namba there, organiser of the Newcastle Tuna Festival, which has been going for a few years now, getting bigger and better every year, encouraging everyone to get out and support all of the seafood, people cooking seafood in particular, all of the chefs up there in Newcastle. You are listening to 702 ABC Sydney, right across New South Wales with me, Ray Johnston, and we're chatting this morning about beating the winter blues. If you hit a slump at this time of year, I think it's very common for a lot of us. Do you have any tricks to get yourself out of it? 1-300-222-702 is the number to call. 0467-922-702 is the number to text as well. I've got a text here from Natasha who says, I'm 52 and I'm excited to dance to Wuthering Heights with a few hundred others dressed in our finest Kate Bush-inspired red dresses at Sydney Park between 12 and 2 today. I reckon that's a good way to beat off the winter blues gathering for the Wuthering Heights Day celebrations. If you've got any guidance, 1-300-222-702 is my number. 0467-922-702 is the number to text. We will be speaking to an expert on this a little bit later on as well. And also coming up on the program, still to come, why do the Commonwealth Games matter? All that and more on 702 ABC Sydney, right across New South Wales.
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9: Yes. So do you get to the middle of the year thinking that you've settled into your routine nicely and then suddenly everything feels a lot heavier? Your energy just disappears. Even the things that you usually enjoy start to feel like just another job on the list, something to tick off. Now, some experts say that there is something about this time of year that makes burnout more likely. Others argue that we're simply carrying stress for far too long without noticing the signs. So whatever the cause, I blame the lack of sunshine for mine. What can we do about a mid-year slump? Dr. Elizabeth Seely-Waite is from the University of Sydney. Elizabeth, what is mid-year burnout exactly? How is this different from simply feeling a little bit tired?
13: Well, I think that most of your listeners could probably relate to getting to this time of the year and really feeling quite tired, perhaps a lot of work, perhaps end of financial year sort of obligations, things like that. And I think maybe something to do with winter as well probably has a hand. People do tend to come to my practices sort of asking, you know, help me get through this period because I'm feeling lots of burden, stress, exhaustion, unlike what they normally have felt before.
9: Yeah. Well, so what do we think it really is about this time of year that does seem to hit so many people really hard?
13: Well, I think what you just said actually is part of the issue. I think that we are perhaps out of a routine where maybe, you know, in the mornings we might have gone for a walk, but now it's a little cold to get out and do that. Perhaps after work you were used to doing that, something like that, some exercise, but now it's getting darker.
9: Exactly.
13: It feels like you just want to go home and kind of cuddle up and sit on the couch kind of thing. And these things do add up cumulatively over time. You have a little less ways of really re-energizing.
9: And if you do give in and go home and just cuddle up on the lounge, is that helping?
13: Look, I think anything like that in, you know, small doses helps a lot. But over time, if you're really noticing that you're not actually exercising anymore or not really getting many steps in, then, yeah, there will be a cost.
9: Yeah, absolutely. So what are the early warning signs, Elizabeth, that can tell you that stress is becoming burnout? Because that, I think that's something that it tends to build up by this time of year as well.
13: Yeah, look, that's a good question. I think everybody feels some level of stress. And it is different than burnout, and burnout is different than depression. So you can think about them as being on a spectrum, really. So if you've got plenty of stress, you know, look, you're probably like everybody else, and all we need to do really is make sure we, you know, sleep a bit more or sleep a bit better, make sure we do exercise, make sure we do catch up with friends if that helps, things like that. But burnout perhaps maybe more relates to really feeling overwhelmed with work or your caring responsibilities, really feeling exhausted and just almost feeling like, gosh, I just don't even feel myself anymore. If you feel like that, I think then that's the time to really think about, well, how can I get more respite if I'm a carer? Or how can I maybe set more boundaries at work so that I'm not being overworked and really put some things into place?
9: So, Elizabeth, who is at most risk of burning out? Are there particular groups that feel it more?
13: Well, it's a good question. Look, I think probably we all could have experiences of burnout across our lifetime. But what we do see in the literature is that burnout's more related to really just overworking. If overworking means being in a traditional job and just really having just too much to do, it's just not manageable over time. Or perhaps having caring responsibilities that are just really tough. They might be, you know, looking after kids, or it might be looking after elderly or older family members, and really not getting enough breaks. So these are the folks that honestly do suffer with burnout. And, you know, I think increasingly in Australia, we're like looking out and being aware of burnout more. Whereas, to be honest, in other countries, they're more across burnout.
9: I've got some text coming through on 0467 922 702. I've got one from Rhonda in Hornsby that says, hello, the city folk complaining about the chilly winter weather. Live in Canberra, that gets the wind chill factor from the snowy. Live on the other side of the Blue Mountains for the wind chill factor. Walking is good in the daylight. As an Upper Blue Mountains resident, I am very familiar with that wind chill that comes over, especially from Oberon when it's been snowing. Are we more at risk of feeling those blues, feeling that burnout, just feeling that slump at this time of year if we are in colder weather, or is it just all perspective?
13: Look, you know, I'm American, but I've been here now for 20-something years. And so I'm like, you know, gosh, let's go to the other hemisphere. They feel it a lot worse. But actually, yeah, look, I think it is relative. You know, you were in a certain routine perhaps when it was a little bit brighter for longer, and then things shift. And we just have to be mindful and aware of like, wait, I have given up my, you know, after work walk. What happened there? Or I have opted to drive rather than to take, you know, maybe transport and walking because it's colder and darker. And then perhaps find a way to put that back in your life in some other way. Maybe it's getting out a little bit more, you know, during the weekend or something like that. I do think it's about knowing yourself as well. There are people for whom, you know, your caller before, or the person who texted, who said they're going to go dancing, right, with a bunch of other people. You know, if you're the type of person for whom that would refuel you, and, you know, to get out there with a bunch of people dressed up or dancing, or, you know, really, you know, having a really kind of high stimulus experience, then know that about yourself, that will re-energize you. If you're the kind of person, though, that just sounds horrible and you'd rather be on your own and having a bit of a refuel really represents, you know, some solitude, then do that.
9: Wonderful. I've got a text here from Opar as well that says, fixing SAD, seasonal affective disorder, is not a single thing, as everyone is different. And that, I think that's it's a term that we hear a lot of. But what exactly is seasonal affective disorder? Is that what we're really describing here?
13: You know, that's a really good question. Look, I don't actually see that much in my clinical practice here in Australia. Because we do get more sunlight, I think, than other places. But I do think it is relative. So I think it should be something that we're looking at and thinking about a little bit more because of the fact we're used to having perhaps a bit more daylight. So I do think we have this slump because of we're out of the routine and because of the little additional darkness. And like your listener said, it isn't a one-size-fits-all at all.
9: I've got a text here from Matt as well that says, winter blues, never. This is the best time of year. No sweating, no flies. A more gentle sun means I can go outdoors and not get sunburn. If I could skip summer forever, that would be excellent. Matt says there's a condition called reverse seasonal affective disorder where people like me are sad during summer because we find it painful and exhausting. I've never heard of reverse seasonal affective disorder. I'm wondering if that's something you've seen in Australia, Elizabeth.
13: I haven't heard that before, but perhaps that is sort of reflecting this idea that we don't see a lot of people who are needing the lamps, you know, to get under here and things like that. So, yeah, I relate so much to that person relating to the, you know, the lack of mozzies out there and things like that.
9: So, Elizabeth, I'm curious to hear from you. What burnout and blues and everything that we're feeling at this time of year actually does to our brain and our body if it goes on for too long?
13: I think that's the more serious issue here is that for a lot of us, the work ethic is just so high, really. And Australians work really hard, actually. And so you can get this feeling of like, you know, just put your head down, you know, your bum up and just keep working, right? And that kind of attitude, you know, really can only serve us for so long. And if you ignore burnout, it could become actually something very serious. But although burnout in and of itself is serious, but it could actually become, you know, a clinical depression over time. So we don't need to ignore those early signs. And early signs might be really just feeling like, I'm no longer, you know, happy or excited about my work. I dread going to work or dread doing my caring responsibilities. I feel exhausted all the time. I get no break or I don't feel like my breaks are long enough. Then it's time to really start to figure out how can you have more boundaries or more respite. And if you ask yourself, look, would 2 weeks, you know, break, holiday, really reset me? Then, yeah, you're probably experiencing burnout. But if you ask yourself that question and you go, no, I don't even think I'd enjoy the 2 weeks, and afterwards I probably would still be really, you know, feeling this way, then it's time to talk to your GP for sure, because that could be something more sinister like depression.
9: Absolutely. And I was going to ask you, you know, how to tell the difference between just feeling a little bit low, feeling a little bit burnt out, and something that actually needs medical support. When do we reach out for help?
13: Yeah. Look, as a baseline, here's where everybody should start. You should start with any of these sorts of feelings by talking to your GP. There could be something like a vitamin deficiency or something else going on. So we always start there. Go and get tests done. Just figure out if there's something that's going on in that realm. If that's not happening for you and you still feel like, you know, you're kind of not feeling so well, burnout is a possibility. You know, perhaps talk to your manager, talk to the people at work, sort of compare notes or figure out if maybe indeed your workload is just too high. Speaking to someone, you know, like myself, a clinical psychologist could always help. Talking to your GP, though, first is a really good idea, just to kind of work out, you know, at what stage maybe you're at.
9: Elizabeth, what kind of mistakes do you see people making when they're trying to recover from burnout?
13: Yeah, look, the biggest mistake that I see, and you know, and I'm working with a lot of people across the week, is really this kind of like self-blame, really saying something's wrong with me that I'm not managing. I'm looking around and sort of thinking that everybody else is managing and that there's something going on and maybe I just need to like work harder, work smarter, that kind of thing. And, you know, look, working smarter is a good idea, but working harder when you feel this way is a big mistake. And comparing yourself to other people, you know, you just don't know what's going on for others. They may have, you know, a lot less on their plate than you do. They may have negotiated a little less workload behind the scenes. Something may have happened there. Don't be thinking that, you know, it's because of something personal or about yourself.
9: Great advice there. I've got a text here from Rhonda that says, I think the winter blues is to do particularly at least with the physical effort of your body having to almost constantly deal with the intense cold, especially these days with electricity and heating being so expensive. That's a perspective from Rhonda there. I've also got a text from Sherry that says, hi, Ray. Hi, Sherry. I've just come back from London, 37 degrees. It's light at 9:45. Nothing better. thousands of people out enjoying the parks and everywhere. So I think people should be grateful, says Sherry. So lots of different perspectives on this time of year. A lot of people as well on the text lines saying that winter is beautiful and that they're enjoying the clean, fresh air. You know, Molly says she's reveling in winter to sleep well with a blanket, to be able to walk around without the heat and enjoy the comforting winter food. So it really is a personal thing, isn't it, Elizabeth? Everyone's feeling this time of year very differently.
13: Agree. I think it is highly personal. And I think that just harkens back to that idea of, like, you've got to just know yourself. If you're noticing signs of burnout during this time of the year, you know, I wouldn't just chalk it up to the change of weather. I would just start to ask yourself those questions about whether or not you're working too hard and whether or not you could, you know, do with a break. And if that break represents something that you feel like would help.
9: I've got a text here as well from Greg that says, get out in the sun, garden, move your body through dancing, go for a surf, do some sports to get over burnout. Have

0: to get over burnout, have a good work-life balance. And another thing that I see come up often is mindfulness. What role does mindfulness play in all of this, Elizabeth?
1: Look, I think it can have a role. I don't think it's a quick fix, but it really is something that people should look into if they haven't already. It's really this, I think, cotton on in over time in the last, I think, 5 or so years. People know about it more, but it's about really being able to steady your mind, listen and be aware of your thoughts, but not be judgmental or reactive towards them, and letting them kind of come and go. And then all of a sudden, what can happen over time is like you start to realize these are just thoughts. These are just, you know, these feelings will come and go too. And I don't have to do anything or react to them or really judge them. And it does teach your mind to have a different response, and even your body to have a different response to certain thoughts. So it's something to learn. It takes time. Not everybody feels like they can do it. I didn't feel like I could do it when I heard about it. I was like, oh no, my mind's too busy for that.
0: Yes.
1: But it is, it's something to practice, and it could be a relief to some people.
0: I think one of the things that I had to learn is that mindfulness isn't something that you have to do while you're sitting perfectly still, because I'm not the kind of person that enjoys sitting perfectly still. Yeah. Understanding that I could practice mindfulness while going for a bushwalk was an absolute revelation to me, and my mental health has improved dramatically since I've been able to do that as much as possible, including in winter.
1: That's great to hear. Yeah, I totally agree. You can do mindfulness while you're washing dishes. You can do mindfulness while you're playing with your dog. And it's about like just being in the moment and bringing your thoughts gently back to the moment when they go away, and acknowledge that that's normal, that they would go away to a problem or go off and think about something else, and then gently nudging them back to your present moment.
0: And there's a lot of talk about what we can do personally, obviously, to deal with how we're feeling. It's something that we feel that we can have an element of control over. But I think about the environments that create the conditions that leave us feeling these way. And what responsibility do you think employers have to help prevent burnout, to help prevent a mid-year slump, instead of expecting staff to manage it all on their own?
1: I think that's such an important question, and I feel like every manager who's listening in needs to take note. We do have a responsibility to notice how our workers are going. You can, over time, start to get a sense of what your workers are like, and if you notice these changes, or if you know that you're really, you know, the workload has just increased, but the workforce hasn't, then you've got to, I think, check in with people and ask them as human beings how they're going. That is part of all of our responsibilities as human beings, but managers in particular have that, I think, extra responsibility.
0: Elizabeth, I if someone is listening right now and they're thinking, this is me, I'm at the end of my rope, I just need the sun to come back out, I don't know how I'm going to get through the rest of winter, what would you recommend that they do today?
1: I think there's one important thing you can do is maybe double check with your GP that there isn't something going on like a vitamin deficiency or something else. And that's a really always the first port of call. But in terms of psychologically, I think knowing yourself and what helps refuel you, you know, and it doesn't have to be the same thing as other listeners. It could just be what refuels you. Do that for yourself today because you deserve it.
0: Wonderful. Well, Elizabeth, thank you so much for joining us and imparting your wisdom on us all about how to deal with the winter blues and a bit of burnout at the same time. I really appreciate it.
1: Same here. Thank you.
0: Dr. Elizabeth Sealy-Waite there from the University of Sydney, talking about how to deal with a mid-year slump. It could be the winter blues. It could be a bit of burnout because it's been a while since you've had a proper break. I'm getting guidance from you as well. So 1300 222 702 is my number. 0467 922 702 is the number to text. Tell me how you get through this time of year, if it's something that impacts you. A lot of people saying that it doesn't impact them at all. They absolutely love winter. I do enjoy a bit of winter. I've got a text here that says, I think it's good to experience the change of seasons. For example, different foods, recovering from work, watching movies, snuggling up, not feeling guilty about having a day on the lounge. That sounds pretty good to me as well. Still to come on Mornings here on 702, the mysteries and deliciousness.

with Wuthering Heights. It is Wuthering Heights Day. If you're around Sydney, head on down to Sydney Park between 10 and 12. Put on your red dress. They're holding a special event there. I'm sure there's lots of events happening all over the country. If you've got one happening near you, though, 1300 222 702 is my number. 0467 922 702 is the number to text as well. I'm also taking some guidance on you with how you deal with midwinter blues. How do you look after that slump that a lot of us feel at this time of year, stopping it from becoming real burnout, which is really tough to deal with. I've dealt with it myself over the years. It is not a fun time. We want to not make sure that happens to all of us.

0: A lot of people, though, absolutely love this kind of year. Like Michelle says, I agree with your other listeners who love winter. I find summer exhausting. Having had melanoma when I was 21 didn't help. Beautiful fresh mornings, rugged up in great winter clothes is so brilliant. I've got a friend in Norway who often says to me that there's no such thing as bad weather, just bad clothing. I think if you can afford some good, proper quality wool clothing and thermals, you're going to get through the winter. Okay. Also got a text from Angela that says, Hobart listener here. Oh, hello. Hobart, used to the cold. Down here, we try to embrace the cold. Pop on another jumper and jacket and get into it. We've become way too soft. Our ancestors didn't complain about it. They just got on with it. I don't know, Angela. I reckon my ancestors probably complained about it a fair bit, even though they were rugged up in possum skin cloaks. I reckon we should bring those back as some winter attire. That's what we really need to be doing to get through a winter slump. You are listening to 702 ABC Sydney right across New South Wales. My number is 1300 222 702, or you can text me on 0467 922 702. Now, the Commonwealth Games have been part of Australia's sporting calendar for generations. They've also become the subject of a growing debate. Questions about the cost of hosting, the number of countries taking part, whether the Games still even have a place alongside the Olympics and the World Championships. These debates have not gone away. And even so, plenty of us will be watching closely over the next couple of weeks. And there's an argument that this year's Games could be able to remind people why the event still matters. Associate Professor Robert Gill is a Swinburne University sport media expert. Robert, why has there been so much debate about the future of the Commonwealth Games?
1: Well, Ray, the Commonwealth Games traditionally in Australia has had a very strong following, mainly due to the fact that we do perform quite well in it. We often top the medal tables. We've had some really strong running battles with the Canadians in the pool, the English and the Jamaican athletes on the track. So it's always held a strong interest for Australians, and it's also been an opportunity for emerging athletes, particularly when we look at it from an Australian perspective, emerging track and field athletes, to perform really well on not quite a world stage, but certainly a big international stage. So it's always held a strong interest for us Aussies in that regard.
0: So why do people have a problem with it? Because I do see that there is a bit of pushback around this time of year as well.
1: Yeah, look, I think also we've got to look at the changing demographics of the Australian population. We've moved from a very strong European, particularly British-based population into a more multinational population. And a lot of those people, their parents and their upbringing didn't involve the Commonwealth Games, so it doesn't have such a strong association for those people that, second, third generation Australians. So there is that kind of pushback there. And from another perspective, there is so much sport that is available now for viewing, particularly through streaming services. So, you know, our younger generations, they're not reliant on the Commonwealth Games for their sport hit like people were when I was growing up. Like the Commonwealth Games dominated the TV screens. So nowadays with streaming services, multiple sports, particularly professional sports from international arrangements and, dare I say, from the USA, the strength of the USA sporting streaming services kind of have taken away that really important fact that, here we've got the Commonwealth Games on, let's watch a bit of live sport.
0: So, yeah, okay. So it's got a bit of competition. But do you think the fact that we are pretty good as a nation at the Games is part of the reason why we still stay engaged?
1: I think definitely, yes.

0: They're predicting that, about 11 million viewers for the Com Games this time around.
1: Not bad.
0: Not too bad. The Olympics in Australia gets about 20 million, so there is a bit of a differentiation there. But the fact that we are quite good at sport as a nation in Australia, and also the fact that, as I said, it gives the opportunity for our emerging athletes that are thereabouts on the world stage but aren't quite up to the top 1, 2, 3. And so they don't get a lot of profile in the Olympics because, they might be the fastest in the Commonwealth, but they're the 7th, 8th fastest in the world. And so that's not getting a lot of airplay when we have these expectations about gold or performing really well and topping medal tables. So the Commonwealth Games provides that for Australia.
1: How much does the rivalry with England add to the appeal, do you reckon?
0: Look, I reckon that's a pretty strong appeal still.
1: We love to beat the English, don't we?
0: We do. We love to beat the Poms. And the fact that in the Com Games, the home nations are divided out. So it's England, Wales, Scotland, Northern Ireland. And so the medal table is really watered down for the British athletes. And they're performing, for their home nation. So Australia versus England just seems that little bit more relevant than Australia versus Great Britain, so to speak, in the Olympic Games. So that rivalry is still very intense and very strong. And it's kind of helped this year, particularly this year, because as a lot of your listeners probably know, we had a very promising and high-profile track cyclist by the name of Matt Richardson, who defected last year to the English cycling team. And so he's now probably one of the best in the world. But that kind of rivalry and that, that competition and competitiveness that we pride ourselves on in Australia is that

0: Commonwealth Games disappeared tomorrow, what would Australian sport lose?
1: I think we would lose that opportunity to enable our almost top level, top one, two, three in the world performing athletes, particularly athletes. I mean, our swimming is strong. We have the Pan Pacific Games, we have the World Championships in the swimming that we've always performed well at. But for our athletes particularly, there is that, so our track and field athletes, there is that opportunity to be real stars in an international track meet, but not the pressure of those really high-performing stocks that you get from the USA, from some of the European countries, from some of the Eastern European countries particularly. So that helps. Plus, there are a number of kind of sports that, let's have a look at netball for an example. So this is kind of like the unofficial world championships of the netball world. And so it's always been a really big prize for our Australian netballers to win the Commonwealth gold.
0: I've got a text here from Lou. You can send me a text on 0467 at 922702. It says, I'm in my 50s and I think the Commonwealth Games will be a past memory very soon. It seems anachronistic to me and my kids are totally uninterested. Robert, what would you say to bring people back to watching the games and to help understand their importance?
1: Well, I think there is still an interest in the Commonwealth Games. As I said, streaming sport has taken a large pocket of media viewing, and that's what is attractive to a lot of the younger viewers nowadays is the razzmatazz of, professional sport and how it's presented through the media. So the Commonwealth Games is a bit more pure in its media focus, a bit like the Olympics. Why have we lost so many young people? As that listener probably is aware of, that the relevance is starting to drop away for some of those young people, but there's still an interest amongst the Commonwealth of Nations. So there's 72 countries competing this year in the Com Games, even though it's a smaller event than what

0: they will always be charged, ready to go. Whether they have millions and millions of Aussies behind them watching them all the time, like I experienced as a youngster growing up watching the Comm games, probably not. But that's not going to stop the sport from, or the sporting event from continuing.
1: Associate Professor Robert Gill, thank you so much for joining us and reminding us of the importance of the Commonwealth Games. If there's one event that we catch, what would you recommend?
0: Look, I'm a little bit excited about the sprinting 100 metres. We really haven't had a strong presence in that area. We're up against the English that are traditionally pretty strong, Jamaicans that the last 20 years have been phenomenal. But, you know, we've got some pretty strong performers, Torrey Lewis in the 100, 200s. And then we've got Lachlan Kennedy and Annie Nikita. So Eddie is he's a college sportsman at the moment. He's from an Australia, New Zealand background, originally African. He is breaking some, you know, sub-10 roles pretty consistently. And that might even make us a chance in the relay. So if we do really well in the relay, that'd be really exciting.
1: Oh, great. Good stuff. Thanks so much, Robert, for giving us your insight into the Commonwealth Games.
0: No problem.
1: Associate Professor Robert Gill there, Swinburne sports media expert, telling us about the importance of the Olympics. You are listening to 702 ABC Sydney, right across New South Wales with me, Ray Johnston. And I've been getting so many tips coming through from you all about beating the winter blues, getting through a midwinter slump, that mid-year slump, and making sure that this feeling that we have doesn't turn into full-blown burnout. I've got a text here from Ray that says, good morning, summer, winter, they both have their pros and cons. It can work for you if you treat it like your diet and eating in season. In the middle of summer, slow cooked lamb shanks do not sound as appealing as a grilled barramundi with a pear and parmesan salad. There are hidden gems in both. Oh, no, it's not from Ray. It's Hammer in Maroubra. It says, cheers, Ray. It's talking to me. There we go. That makes sense.

0: and cloudy and the... So we decided to go on a Baw-Baz road trip.
1: I love this. So where have you been so far?
0: So the first night we stopped at Coonabarabran and then we went up through the Pilliga scrub to a place called Pilliga. And they've got a little Baw-Baz there and you can just walk in and sit in there and float around and the water's nice and warm.
1: Fantastic.
0: Very relaxing.
1: And I bet you've been seeing some beautiful night skies as well. The stars out that part of the country are just beautiful.
0: Yes, yes. No light pollution.
1: Incredible.
0: And the sky comes down to the ground.
1: I love it so much. So where are you headed to next, Tony? Where's your next stop?
0: Okay, so after we left Pilliga, we went through Walgett to Lightning Ridge.
1: Oh, fantastic.
0: Had two nights in Lightning Ridge there and went to the Baw-Baz there, which, by the way, haven't changed apart from another little tank and a full fence and chains facilities. Haven't changed in 50 years.
1: Love it.
0: So then we went from there out through Coleraine-Bri.
1: Beautiful.
0: And Coleraine-Bri have got a really good setup there. Really, what? It's all new. Change rooms, two pools, roof over the top, picnic facilities, really well done.
1: Lovely. Sounds like you've been having a pretty fancy time on your road trip there, Tony.
0: Oh, nothing fancy about it. It's all pretty, you know, pretty easy to do.
1: I love
0: it. Then from Coleraine-Bri, we went to Moree, and we've just had three nights in Moree, and now we're heading back to Newcastle.
1: I love it. Oh, well, just in time for the tuna festival.
0: yes. So,
1: all right.
0: Yeah, so that's how we beat the sitting at home in the cold, miserable weather.
1: I love it. I think it's some great advice. Thanks so much for calling to have a yarn about it, Tony. Enjoy the rest of your trip. Drive safe.
0: Thank you. Bye-bye.
1: Tony there, heading back to Newcastle where the Tuna Festival is happening at the moment, the Newcastle Tuna Festival. And I've got a text here from Rebecca, speaking of the Tuna Festival. We did speak earlier this morning with

0: No, originated originally in Scotland.
1: I didn't know that shepherd's pie was Scottish. Another thing the English claim.
0: Well, I know they do, don't they? I mean, apparently Scottish pie kind of came first, and that was then noted in the late 1700s in Scotland. And then shepherd's pie became more commonly known by the mid-1800s.
1: There you go.
0: So it's all fascinating stuff.
2: Now, I think when most people think Scottish food, they do think about haggis. I would love to get your perspective on what makes a great haggis and why it's so important for Scottish cuisine.
0: Well, I think haggis is always one of those things when I get asked a lot, what is Scottish food? And it's normally, you know, accompanied with haggis or a deep-fried Mars bar and lots of giggling. But haggis, I think, stands for, it's our national dish, and it stands for a lot more than just the food in itself. And I think people allow their imaginations to run wild when they think about haggis, thinking about it must be all the most awful parts of the animal that kind of go into it. And really it's not, but Scotland's never really stood alone as far as itself in terms of its culinary past. It's always been affected by global influence. And so I got really interested in Scottish food history. And when you look back at how haggis eventually came to be, it's been influenced by about seven different countries in terms of the ingredients that are in it. And I think, you know, that's kind of, you know, Italy, when, you know, where would we be in Scotland if the Romans hadn't introduced oats? You know, black pepper comes from India. And this, you know, the neeps and tatties didn't really arrive in Scotland until the 17th century. And so it's really interesting, I think, when you look at the number of countries that have actually played into what haggis has become, yet it's become absorbed into our tradition and part of our national kind of heritage.
2: It is fascinating hearing a bit about the history and how it's all come together to create the most well-known, I think, Scottish dish.
0: I think so, and a lot tastier than I think people imagine it might be.
2: Absolutely. And I think when people think of Scottish food, they do think of comfort food. It is the kind of food that you want to have on a cold, wintry day. You know, I made a lamb and barley Scottish soup the other day and it was perfect. What's your favourite Scottish comfort food?
0: Well, I think for me, my ultimate Scottish bowl food from Scotland is stovies.
2: Stovies? What's stovies?
0: Stovies is very originally in its purest form, potatoes and onions cooked with a bit of beef dripping and stock until it's kind of soft and meltingly tender. And then kind of more commonly in the 1900s, it became a way to extend the leftovers from a roast dinner. So you cook the potato and onion on the stove, with a little bit of the sort of dripping left from your roast dinner, then add in your leftover beef or lamb scraps plus a bit of the gravy. And it really is the most, it was one of my favourite meals growing up. We always had it on a Monday following a roast dinner and a Sunday. And it's really the most comforting, especially, you know, sitting in the evenings here in Melbourne, you know, with a bowl of food, you know, one implement to eat it with. And it's just like, you know, it's the tastiest, simplest food.
2: I don't know why I do this to myself. My mouth is watering. All I need is to go cook that right now. So I'm curious for our listeners, what could they easily be making at home for a Scottish-inspired games night while they're watching the Commonwealth Games right now?
0: Well, I do think that when you're sitting in the evening, you're watching the telly, it needs to be something that's in a bowl, you know, so you can just have one fork or one spoon and just kind of, you know, keep your eyes glued to the telly and find out what's going on. So there's so many different pies that we could be having here. You can have a steak pie, which is the slow-cooked beef, topped with a puff pastry top, a delicious fish pie. We can use some beautiful local fish here in Australia. An amazing top with a lovely mashed potato. That's probably on my social media, that's one of my most popular recipes, is the fish pie, because it's just like, it's so good and it's so tasty.
2: Oh, that sounds incredible.
0: And then obviously the shepherd's pie as well. You can't go wrong.
2: Absolutely not. And your social media, your Instagram account there, and I'm assuming across other social media accounts, is Roving Haggis.
0: Yes, everyone. Yes, that's right, Roving Haggis.
2: That's how people find you.
0: Yes, exactly.
2: What about desserts, though? Were there any classic Scottish desserts that you think deserve more attention?
0: Well, I think we've got to talk about the opening ceremony of the Commonwealth Games, where they lowered a giant Tunnocks tea cake down into the auditorium. And we can actually buy these here. You can, you know, I suggest everyone gets the kettle on and immediately runs to Coles or Woolworths and buys up a packet of Tunnocks tea

0: cakes.
1: Tannock's
0: and
1: tea
0: gets
1: cakes.
0: amongst that.
1: Yeah, on the list.
0: It's one of our most iconic kind of snacks. But of course, Scotland's known as a land of cakes. And so there are many, we have so many cakes and sweet treats. I mean, shortbread for a start, for a cup of tea.
1: Absolutely.
0: A sultana cake, a jock's loaf, pineapple tarts. You know, there's so many sweet treats. And actually, Cranachan being one of our most famous desserts, I actually have done a breakfast Cranachan, because quite often, due to our time difference here, we'll be up in the morning. So a little breakfast Cranachan with a dram of whiskey might actually go down quite well.
1: Sounds great, Ali. We're going to run into the news, but thank you so much for...
2: Emily Lawrence with ABC News. Socceroos player Christian Vallabto is reportedly denying allegations that he tested positive for cocaine after being stopped by police for speeding. Vallabto allegedly returned a positive result for cocaine at a roadside drug test after driving 109 kilometres an hour in a 60 zone on Sydney's Anzac Bridge. The player took an independent test which returned a negative result and submitted this to Football Australia, which says it's monitoring the matter. Middle East policy is expected to dominate the final day of Labor's 50th National Conference in Adelaide. The ALP has strengthened its language on Israel in its national platform, highlighting illegal settlements and settler violence. But MP Ed Husic is leading a push for the party to go further, calling for debate on the conference floor today. US President Donald Trump claims talks with Iran are underway and he thinks Tehran is being serious about making a deal. Mr. Trump says there's a military exit to the war where we just keep going just the way we are, or there's a smarter strategy where they reach an agreement. It comes as US airstrikes hit targets across Iran for a 13th straight day, while Tehran has responded by striking American bases across the region. Meanwhile, US Central Command says it's hit a civilian ship attempting to run its blockade of Iranian ports in the Gulf of Oman. Hundreds of thousands of people have been forced from their homes as massive wildfires burn across Europe. In Spain, a national state of emergency has been declared as people flee fires near Madrid and in the nearby province of Arbela. Meanwhile, French officials say dozens of firefighters have been injured and the government's asked for help from neighbouring countries. French Interior Minister Laurent Nunez says one large blaze has changed direction and is heading for the city of Bordeaux.
3: 110,000 evacuations have been carried out. We learned mid-afternoon that due to shifting winds, the fire, which is convective, meaning it's self-sustaining, massive in scale, and extremely difficult to bring under control, was changing direction.
2: The top prosecutor at the International Criminal Court, Karim Khan, has been sacked over allegations of sexual misconduct. Member states voted to dismiss Mr. Khan over claims he had an inappropriate relationship with the junior ICC lawyer. He denies any wrongdoing. The president of the ICC's legislative body, Parvi Kaukaranta, says Mr. Khan engaged in prohibited workplace conduct.
4: The Assembly has decided by a majority of 82 state parties that the elected official prosecutor Karim Khan committed serious misconduct and a serious breach of duty.
2: Police are investigating an armed robbery at a licensed premises in Hurlston Park in Sydney's Inner West early this morning. Five masked men, allegedly armed with knives, threatened staff before stealing cash and fleeing from the business on New Canterbury Road. No one was injured and detectives are urging anyone with information to come forward. Both the Australian men's and women's relay teams have capped off a dominant opening day for Australia's swimmers at the Commonwealth Games in Glasgow, with both quartets claiming gold in the 4x100m freestyle events. That came after fellow Australians Lani Pallister, Jenna Forrester, Luke Safi and Jenna Jones had all won gold medals earlier in the evening. Member of the women's relay team Meg Harris has told ABC Sport she hopes the tone has been set for a successful Games for Australia's swimmers.
5: Watching all the guys before us, like, I definitely felt the adrenaline. I think a lot the other girls did too, and definitely the boys after us. Like, we just wanted to carry that, and I think we've created such a start to the meet that hopefully everyone else that's swimming the rest of the week feels that too.
2: Outside the pool, Harney Watson won bronze in para powerlifting, while Australia's men's artistic gymnastic team was also third on the podium. Defending Tour de France winner Tadej Pogacar has claimed his fifth stage win of this year's race, edging him closer to overall victory. Pogacar is now poised to win his record, equaling fifth Tour de France title with two stages still to come. And the GWS Giants will face a must-win Sydney derby tonight with their finals hopes on the line against the second-place Sydney Swans at NG Stadium. The Giants sit outside the new wildcard finals positions with five rounds remaining, making every game critical in the race for September. To the weather for New South Wales, isolated showers about the southern inland and adjacent ranges, snow on the alpine peaks above 1,400 metres, dry and partly cloudy in the west, sunny in the east and north. Sydney's weather today, sunny a top of 20 degrees. Right now, it's 14 in the Sydney CBD, 12 degrees in Penrith. ABC News.
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1: Yes, and getting lots of calls and texts from you this morning talking about how to deal with this time of the year. We're talking about weather. We're talking about the fact that we're starting to get a little bit tired. How do we avoid burnout as we deal with this mid-year slump? Some of you absolutely love it, though. It's all about perspective, I'm discovering. You can give me a call on 1300 222 702, or you can text 0467 922 702. Christopher from the Central Coast has texted saying, I lived in Tasmania for 14 years and 2 years in Christchurch. Whenever I mention going to Melbourne, people say it's cold down there, and I always respond, you wouldn't know what cold is. So definitely all about perspective. I've also got a text here that says, swimming outdoors in the winter sunshine, the outdoor pool is heated just enough so that you know you're alive, always makes you feel great and no problems with sunburn. The importance of keeping active at this time of year, I think, is a theme that's come up a lot. Mary's also texted to say, I know a lucky couple who are going into the summer of Amsterdam. One way to escape winter here. I do see a lot of people just packing up and going to Europe at this time of year. I'm very jealous. Or maybe I shouldn't be jealous. Maybe their credit card bill is something to not feel envious of. Send me a text on 0467 922 702. Tell me how you deal with a mid-year slump. Beat the winter blues, get through this time of the year. Someone who can definitely help you get through it is my guest for Show and Tell.
6: Show and Tell. Show me what you got.
1: Yes, and joining me in the studio right now is an author, is an ARIA Award winner, and...
8: Nominated.
1: ARIA Award loser.
8: Thank you.
1: And co-founder of Melbourne's Comedy Republic venue. You're about to see them on The Traders, which I'm very excited about. You've seen them on Drag Race, and now you can hear them here on 702.
8: Oh.
1: It's Reese Nicholson.
8: Hello.
1: I'm so excited to have you here.
8: Thank you. It's so it's early, all right? It's early on a Saturday.
1: Big night last night?
8: Oh, always. I was probably asleep by about
1: 9:30
8: at night. Yep. Because I am 36.
1: Friend, it's all downhill from
8: here. It's all happening.
1: Tell me about the first item that you've brought in today.
8: I brought in. Now look, I got to say, this is a tough thing to do, and I am accidentally, I'm realising, recycling material from another ABC program from when I went on Sean McAuliffe's destruction show.
1: We have had a bit of crossover
8: it's
1: there.
8: It's similar.
1: Yeah, Sean did steal my idea. It's fine.
8: So the first item I'm bringing in is a signed $1 bill of Andy Warhol. So I have Andy Warhol's autograph, but I would call it an artwork. It's in plexiglass, it's in museum glass. It's a $1 American bill with Andy Warhol's signature on it.
1: I mean, really it comes down to how do we define an artwork, right?
8: Yes.
1: Which is an ongoing debate amongst
8: This is my thing around
1: forever.
8: It. It was given to me by my sister as a wedding present a couple of years ago. And she works in the arts and no, I'm a huge fan of Warhol. And we had said for our wedding, no presents and no money or anything like that. And her joke was kind of like, well, I know you said no presents, but here's a little bit of starting off money for you. And it was a $1 bill. But my idea of what I think the artwork is about, because there's lots of them. Yeah. There's lots and lots and lots of them. They're not like millions of dollars. Like they're quite, you can get one. They're pretty cheap. Because he used to sign a lot of autographs at his height of his fame, and he would sign people's money. And my theory on the artwork, and I've seen other people say this as well, is that it's about like, how much is a dollar worth? What's a dollar worth? So this is worth a dollar. And then you sign it, Andy Warhol signs it, it's suddenly worth more than a dollar. This is probably worth quite a bit of money now.
9: Yeah.
8: But then he signed so many of them.
9: They were mass produced.
8: They were mass produced, and the money started to, like, their worth went down again. And yeah. I think that's quite, it's quite a funny joke, I think, on the commerce of art.
9: Absolutely. It's like the all of the action figures from the Star Wars prequels are yeah. worth nowhere near as much as the original trilogy.
8: Exactly. Like there's this kind of thing where we put worth on certain bits of art and kind of not bits of art. And, you know, say, for example, I think, you know, Drag Race is a good example of a thing where if you were within the world of drag, you knew the worth of it. But it took a show like Drag Race for the greater public, I think, to understand the worth of drag. Does that make sense?
9: It makes perfect sense.
8: And, yeah, so that's my first item. I love it. It sits on my desk at home. And it's, like, thrilling to me to know that I have, like, a Andy Warhol artwork in my house. But at the other bit, it kind of reminds me of, like, this sounds a bit naff and maybe a bit wanky, but it's like, you know, remember that there is commerce in art and art in commerce. And so, like, remember when you're working on things that you can't go all the way towards one and all the way towards the other one. Always find a good middle ground.
9: You still have to pay the bills.
8: Yeah, which is why I'm mostly on the ABC, but sometimes on other networks.
9: Sometimes the bills.
8: Sometimes mortgage.
9: And how are all of those projects going?
8: How is the mortgage?
9: How is the mortgage?
8: Well, it's a tough time. Well,
9: congratulations on having a mortgage. You've already achieved what most people under the age of 40 cannot.
8: Oh, look, I don't. My husband manages our money, and I don't know. I don't know how we've done it.
9: And you just hold on to the Andy Warhol signed $1 bill, and
8: basically,
9: that is as much as you have to do with currency.
8: I grew up with no money, and so I don't know how money works. Boy, howdy, do they need to have, like, a class at school that is just, like, they must now, right? Or some sort of class is just, like, just so you know, this is how tax works.
9: You know,
8: this is what it is to be alive.
9: Literally
8: super.
9: Did
8: Save up your super.
9: Commerce in high school was an elective you could do, and I was a giant nerd, so I chose to do commerce. And all I still learned from that I recall is how to balance a checkbook, which we do not know how to do these days. We don't need to know how to do that. But I think it's one of those things, unless you grow up with money, you don't know how money works.
8: I have no concept of how it works.
9: Same.
8: Like, I've got an A. Warhol thing in my house. That doesn't seem like a good choice money-wise for someone that works at the ABC.
9: Does it need to be insured?
8: I don't know.
9: Who knows?
8: I don't know.
9: Reese, tell me about the first song that you've chosen for us to play today.
8: First song, again, I think in a similar kind of realm, I have picked it's the Stop Making Sense version of a Talking Heads song. So I love Talking Heads. I have Stop Making Sense tattooed on the back of my leg. It's the douchiest tattoo that I have. I have a lot of useless tattoos, but it's the only one that I have that kind of means anything to me. David Byrne means a great deal to me, like any kind of millennial. We all discovered David Byrne and pretended that our parents didn't tell us about it. It was like, I've heard of this cool guy called David Byrne. He was in this band called Talking Heads. And my parents were like, yeah, I went to the band. my favourite song of them that I think would be probably my Desert Island kind of song is called Once in a Lifetime. It's a huge hit of theirs, obviously. But there's a particular vibe to the Stop Making Sense version. I listen to a lot of live albums. I like hearing particularly very meticulous artists do things live because there's a different kind of energy to it and it sounds a bit rougher and I kind of like that. And there's a less perfectionist kind of level to it. And yeah, I love that. I listen to it genuinely. You know, every year, like your whatever app you use to listen to music is, it gives you like a kind of wrap of like what you've been listening to that year.
9: Yeah.
8: Every year for the last 5 years, Once in a Lifetime is my number one song. And it's always like, you played this song a lot this year.
9: Are you doing okay?
8: Is everything all right?
9: Well, let's have a listen.

find yourself living in a shotgun shack. You may find yourself in another part of the world. You may find yourself behind.

beautiful house. You may ask yourself, where does that highway lead to? You may ask yourself, am I right? Am I wrong?

bit of Talking Heads there, as chosen by my guest here this morning for Show and Tell, Reece Nicholson. We're up to your second

0: item, Reece?
1: My second item. Now, this, again, I'm sorry, I'm recycling.
0: Wow, we're getting Sean McAuliffe's leftovers.
1: Yeah, exactly. Hey, aren't we all at the ABC? Hi, Sean. My second item is I have a playbill on my wall in my office as well. You can tell I really stretched my creativity for this. I was sitting at my desk at home in my office and looked left and looked right.
0: You just spun around in your chair.
1: Yeah, basically. Yeah, it's a playbill for a show that my great-grandfather was on. He was a comedian, like, in the kind of vaudeville era of comedy in Scotland. So it was kind of like end of the pier, they would call it. And it's him and his wife were in a double act, Jimmy Nicol and Poppy Nicol, and they were like one of those like why I order types of like old timey things. And this playbill that I have, I'm obsessed with it because it's very of the time. It's like from probably the 50s, which by that point it was kind of nearing the end of his career. Like he was more like in the 30s and the 40s, but he was known as Scotland's King of Laughter.
0: Oh, I love that.
1: And I love it as well because it's kind of, and I wear a ring that I wear on my right hand with his wedding ring as well, like that's been passed down to like, it was given to my grandfather and then my father and then me. And that's where it's going to stop, unfortunately. Sorry, Dad. no more. But it reminds me, one, it's like an era of show business that I love because it's like the other performers on the bill are like Kevin McCallie, the young boy singer. And like it's this era of show business that was very women juggling poodles like that. And then a comedian would come out and do 10 minutes and then walk off. But like he was genuinely, my dad tells this story in like the 70s. He went to visit my great-grandfather in Glasgow in Scotland, and they went to a show like at one of the kind of big old theatres there, and it was like almost a kind of throwback review kind of show, similar to when you see like Steps or Lou Vega like do like a winery tour. You know, you see like these kind of Aqua is doing like a weird nostalgia tour or something. It was like that, but in the 70s. And this host was on stage and my dad and my great-grandfather were sitting in the front row. And the host of the show, halfway through the show, realized that my great-grandfather was there and, like, said to the audience, like, there's an icon in here. And isn't, like, it's so interesting where media is such in a way then where he was this huge kind of famous guy, but didn't really, like, that doesn't translate to now. Like, it's very hard to find anything on the internet about him. It's very hard, like, my aunt in America had to go through old newspapers and found things, and we have all these like old clippings of like, and it excites me as well because it always makes me plan ahead because near the end of his life, him and his wife were happy, but they lived in a tiny little apartment and it all went away. And it's like, okay, so plan ahead. But I don't know. There's like a nice tradition to it. I like the fact that I get to kind of do what my great grandfather did as well.
0: That's incredible. I'm assuming that you didn't get to meet him.
1: No. But I see pictures of him, and it is funny, we do look a tiny bit alike. And there's pictures of him, like, when he was a little kid, like, sitting on Charlie Chaplin's knee, like, because he was in vaudeville. And I think it helped me a lot because my parents could see, they both work in the arts as well. But when I said I wanted to be a comedian, I got the opposite response that most people get, which was, like, most people get, no, you're going to go to uni first. My parents were like, well, if you don't get into any art schools. Like, that was literally it. And I didn't get into any art schools. Hello, VCA. And that kind of gave me a little bit of a cruise, I think, into life. Like, you know, they couldn't give me any money, but they gave me support.
0: You're a Nepo baby.
1: Yeah, I'm a Nepo baby. I've never thought of that. Yeah, I'm a fourth generation Nepo. It skipped a few generations, but...
0: And were you aware when you were a kid that this is what your great-grandfather did?
1: Kind of. It was talked about. Like, I'd seen pictures and I would hear stories. Because this is the other thing. My grandfather, who I never met as well, but he was a, he was like a chocolate maker.
0: Okay.
1: So this is a real, like, when you're a kid and you hear, like, well, your grandfather was a chocolate maker and your great-grandfather was a performer on the stage, you're like, okay.
0: Yeah, I'm
1: going to
0: be an investment banker.
1: This is the coolest thing. Yeah.
0: Not really going
1: to
0: happen.
1: The only way to rebel would have been, like, sell insurance. Because my dad's a ceramicist.
0: Yeah, you had no hope. No. You could have been selling insurance to people who bought Warhol dollar bills.
1: Yeah, exactly. Exactly.
0: I think that it's incredible that you have that history, and you would have to dig into all the old microfilm and the old newspaper articles in the state libraries and all the national libraries.
1: It's a real thing. It's a real thing. And like seeing the kind of way that things were reviewed then as well, and like he was genuinely really loved. And it's also quite nice to see that, you know, he was able to do it for a really long time and still seemed kind of happy, if not a little alcoholic near the end.
0: Hey.
1: We're all heading there.
0: Reece, tell me about the second song that you've chosen for us to play.
1: Second song, this, again, I listened to this song a lot. And it's not a not famous song. I think it's this, when you do kind of programs like this, you kind of think, is it a cooler thing to pick a song that you've never heard of? But I thought, no, I'll pick something that I actually listen to all the time. This is a song called Both Sides Now by Joni Mitchell. Joni Mitchell, I think, is someone that you do not discover until you're in your 30s. I think she arrives like a ghost, like you need her. And the thing about this song is she wrote it when she was like 20 or like 21. And there's a recording of the original version, which is a little bit quicker. And at the time, I think people were kind of like, who's this 21-year-old writing about like the both sides of love and blah, blah, blah. She re-records it when she's in her 50s. And that's the version that a lot of us know from like, it's become famous for being in like Love Actually. It's the song that Emma Thompson cries to and from that album. And then she performs it now that she's in her, like, I think her 70s, maybe almost 80s. And imagine writing a song or making something when you were 20 that you're able to find new meaning in and recreate, and your audience is finding new meaning in. Like, I genuinely, I'm not a crier. And when I listen to this song, I can be like on the street or something, and it always just makes me like get a little bit teary. Yeah. Like whereas if you listen to the one that she wrote when she was 20, it's really bouncy and it's not that way. And I don't know, there's something I recommend to people. It's becoming a YouTube party. There is a clip of her singing this at Portland Jazz Festival where she's like sitting on a couch and she had been unwell and this was like her return. And she's surrounded by all these like kind of folk icons as well. And Brandi Carlile's also there. Brandi Carlile seems to like pick an elderly person.

0: Joni Mitchell there.
1: Oh.
0: With Both Sides Now.
1: So good. Sorry for crying in the studio.
0: That's okay. I'm used to it.
1: Yeah. Just you. You come in here.
0: Just me by
1: Turn
0: myself.
1: Turn the mics off. Have a little sob.
0: Turn the mics off. Have a sob. Make sure no one can hear me.
1: Yeah.
0: Reese Nicholson.
1: Yeah.
0: We're up to your third and final item for show and tell.
1: Now this, God, this is a boring item, but
0: good.
1: I just need to point out again, I'm veering, I'm plummeting towards my 40s and that it's my bed.
0: Your bed?
1: It's my bed.
0: What's special about your bed?
1: It's special because it's so important to me now. The amount of time in my 20s that I spent avoiding that thing, like the sheer amount of things I did and consumed to not have to sleep or be in my bed. And now it's all I want. It's all, and I did recently, like, I think your 30s are kind of about, your 30s, 40s and 50s are about knowing that, oh, the things that you're meant to be spending money on are the things like mattresses and beds. And like those, I don't know. It's, I think it's more the concept of bed. The point that I find myself in my life right now is so, I'm quite happy at the moment. I mean, not because of the state of the world. That's all burning out there. And anyways, we've got about 10 more years of water. Don't worry about it. Go to bed. But I've gotten to the point where I at the end of the day, I make an involuntary noise as I get into bed. And I go, oh. And I love my bed. I love my bed so much. My husband is also there. Our dog is also there. It's also like a metaphor, I think, for like Sundays. I take Sundays so seriously. That's too many S's for this for me to say.
0: You did well.
1: Thank you. There's spit all over this microphone now. I'm sorry about that.
0: We can change the sock. It's fine.
1: Things like Sundays are like, you know, as you listen to this, this is the day tomorrow. May I recommend, do not book in any social things on a Sunday. That's what Saturday's for. Sunday is for waking up, doing washing, vacuuming the house, and doing some sort of long cook.
0: Yeah.
1: And that is a metaphor for bed for me. Sunday is bed.
0: Sunday is bed.
1: I wash our sheets and swap them over. We have three sets of sheets. I cycle them through every Sunday. So we start the week with new sheets. I'm interested to know, any listeners, how often are you changing your sheets? It needs to be a week. I'm sorry. How often are you changing your sheets?
0: I go once every 2 weeks.
1: Which is a totally valid option as well.
0: And I feel judged.
1: No. It's a totally valid option. It's, you know, it's all the... We all knew people in our 20s that have never changed their
0: never,
1: sheets.
0: Never. I have a 24-year-old son.
1: Good heavens.
0: Mm.
1: Yeah, I reckon that's...
0: that's he's the not whole changing statement. His sheets. That's the yeah. whole statement.
1: Is he got like a... Has he got like a... I reckon like a pillowcase that's a T-shirt?
0: I don't even
1: It's
0: look.
1: None of your business.
0: No, he's a student of IT. We just don't open the drawer. It's
1: okay.
0: fine.
1: The, yeah. You don't want to... Like, I just my bed is about comfort now and not just a place to crash. And I think that's why, like, we got a new bed recently and it's got a little light inside of it.
0: How big is it?
1: It's a king size bed.
0: Yeah.
1: It's a king size bed. And then even then, we've had a king size bed for a couple of years now. Even then you start to think, like, it could be bigger.
0: I've got a super king.
1: How much bigger is that? Is it a square?
0: It's extraordinary. It's just, I cannot imagine being happier than I am when I lay in a super king bed with a basically full-size border collie.
1: Yeah.
0: And my husband.
1: Yeah.
0: Watching the sun come through the window of a morning.
1: This is the most 702 conversation anyone's ever had.
0: Honestly, beds are important.
1: They are.
0: And I spent a lot of my life on, you know, an air mattress.
1: Yes.
0: You know, back of a car, someone's floor with a pillow over me as the doona.
1: The first year that I lived out of home, I just took my bed from home with me. I'm 19 years old. I had a king single.
0: Yeah.
1: That was a very your place, not mine type of situation.
0: My husband initially wouldn't sleep over my place when we first started dating because I had sheets from a lower-end retailer.
1: Oh, my God.
0: And he entered my life with 1,200 thread-count sheets.
1: That's a guy you got to marry.
0: I did. I proposed.
1: Yeah, so that's a guy. Lock
0: he cooked
1: that
0: me
1: down.
0: A lamb roast and he cares about bedding. Done.
1: A man that cooks and cares about bedding is either the best man you're ever going to marry or you're going to find out later he's gay. But that's fine. It's fine. Don't worry about it.
0: It is fine.
1: That's a later problem. Now, enjoy the lamb and the sheets.
0: But honestly, beds are really important and they play a huge part in our life. And I'm so filled with joy that...

0: that is.
1: Look,
0: one
1: I wish
0: of the items that you've chosen.
1: I wish it was more interesting, but I was again thinking about what it, you know, if you take your loved ones out of the equation.
0: Mm.
1: And you take, like, you know, I was even looking around my kitchen going, I love to cook and there's all these appliances. You know, I have an ice cream maker that I bought during COVID. That's the craziest purchase I made. Like a proper industrial.
0: How much ice cream are you eating?
1: Not as much as I should be. We've got a pizza oven. Anyone who owns a pizza oven knows how much they don't use their pizza oven.
0: No, you have an oven.
1: But my bed, I boiled it down to my bed is the most, it is the most used thing. Mm. It is the most, if I was to have any item in my house, it is the most important item to me.
0: Well, I'm very happy for you.
1: Thank you.
0: That you have a king size. I
1: Thank
0: do
1: you.
0: Recommend
1: I'm gonna think about
0: leveling
1: a super
0: up
1: king.
0: To a super king.
1: We did just get a new bed though. I can't go home and sell to my husband. Maybe I'll just get a new one and not tell him. He manages the finances. He'll know.
0: I was going to say,
1: he'll
0: I'm
1: notice.
0: Sure he'll notice.
1: I've got to start squirreling away my money.
0: If he says, is this bed bigger? You can just say, no, you're shrinking.
1: No, you're shrinking. Or I just fully gaslight him like, no, what are you talking about? This bed
0: Sounds
1: has always
0: like
1: been
0: plan.
1: This size.
0: Sounds like a plan.
1: Yeah.
0: Reese, where can people catch you next?
1: They can see me. I mean, obviously, I'm on the ABC. I'm around. I'm going to be on Drag Race Down Under vs. The World, started yesterday, and you can see it on Stan. You know, it's another network. I'm sorry, but it's happening. And I'm also going to be on a show called The Traitors.
0: I'm so excited about The Traitors. I've watched every version. I've watched the UK, the US's. I don't know who anyone is in any of the celebrity ones outside of the UK ones.
1: Yeah, yeah, that's how
0: I'm
1: I felt
0: pretty solid
1: well.
0: On the UK
1: I got out of a van and I was like, I don't know who any of these people are. But they didn't know who I was either, so that's fine.
0: I love it.
1: That evens out.
0: I love it.
1: Oh, yeah, and watch Crime Night on ABC as well.
0: Fantastic.
1: I worked on that.
0: Reese Nicholson, thank you so much for coming in
1: thank
0: for Show
1: Thank you so
0: and
1: much
0: tell.
1: For having me. This has been fun.
0: It has. It's been a lot of fun. Enjoy the rest of your day.
1: Thank you. Everyone enjoy their Saturday and then their Sunday.
0: Yeah. Enjoy your Sunday in bed.
1: Mm.
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0: You are listening to 702 ABC Sydney, right across New South Wales. A lot of text coming through from the chat there, the show and tell with the wonderful Reese Nicholson. You can give me a call on 1300 222 702, or you can text 0467 922 702. John says, I was just sifting through that box between the two front seats in your car and lo and behold, there is a Talking Heads Stop Making Sense CD. There you go. Nicely found. Debrilla has texted in saying, the memories, because this Joni Mitchell song inspired us youngins in the 1960s to not block out our feelings. Oh, beautiful. I've also got a text that says, I listen to Both Sides now every day when I was pregnant with my first child 15 years ago. Not sure why, but the tears. I was so grateful to be pregnant. Also going back to the financial conversation that Reese and I were having there in the show and tell, Janina's texted in to say, hi, Ray. I taught high school maths between 2001 and 2022, and financial maths is a big part of the curriculum in years 9 and 10, a big part of the general maths course in senior high school. In fact, students learn about money all through their schooling, starting in primary years. I'm sure more could be done there. However, I do find it weird that so many people claim to have learnt nothing about it at school. Janine, I think the amount of things that we say we've learnt nothing about in school, I think we just have selective memories sometimes. Who knows? Also got a lot of texts and calls from you today about dealing with this mid-year slump that a lot of us feel. You know, it could be being on the verge of burnout, which is incredibly serious, or it could just be a little bit of winter blues, a little bit of the weather. So getting your perspective on that, I've got a text here from Gaz that says temperature's relevant to different people. You know, one time we'd flown into Townsville on a hot and humid 28-degree day. We had perspiration dripping off us. There was a man in front of us in the queue who had a jumper on. I asked him, did he feel cold? And he said, yes. He'd just flown in from Darwin, usually 32 degrees. So it was only 28 there. I think the humidity probably had a lot to do with that as well. Also, Debrilla texting in to say, top of the Saturday morning, Ray, blue sky in July, Surrey Hills in the beautiful Blue Mountains. My friends tell me it's 13 degrees, but the cold has been accompanied by sunshine. So I guess the same as it ever was. Yes, it was chilly waking up in the Blue Mountains this morning. It was -1 yesterday, though, when I woke up.

0: in the upper mountains there. So I'm hoping maybe we get a bit of snow this year. I don't think we will, though. You can call me on 1300 222 702 or send me a text on 0467 922 702. Last week on the show, we were talking about journeys, epic journeys that you'd made. It was because the Odyssey was out, so we're talking about all these big road trips and things. And we had Peter from Blackheath text in. We've got you now, Peter. You have an adventure that you yourself, but also a possum took, that you wanted to tell us all about.
1: Yes. Good morning, Ray.
0: Good morning.
1: First time caller, long time listener, and I really I love your show. I love your program. And yes, this is an epic journey for this possum. I felt sorry for him, but he managed to survive the trip. Well, it happened. I was coming back from Tasmania, and you know, do the overnight trip from the ferry from Devonport to Geelong, and you know, and then the long drive from Geelong to all the way back to Blackheath. You know, it was quite a drive, and I like to go the back way from Goulburn. You know, just a nicer drive and beautiful drive to get to Blackheath that way.
0: That is nice.
1: Yeah, love it. But unfortunately, there's a few potholes. This time of year, I suppose it's. But anyway, it would have been a rough trip for this possum, and I got back to Blackheath to my place, and I did run over. Unfortunately, some roadkill, you know, I couldn't avoid it. I was just in my Commodore wagon, it's 2001 wagon, so it's been lowered and it's just collect everything, you know, so low. So then I thought, oh no, I saw this tail at the back of the wagon near the fuel tank, and I thought, oh no, it's some roadkill, man. And I got a pair of gloves out, and I felt sorry. I thought, I better pull it out and see, just chuck it. And I pulled the tail and the thing just went crazy. It was a live possum. And I jumped back and I said, what the hell's going on here?
0: So, but Peter, when did this possum join your journey? Do you know?
1: I got a feeling it probably did join maybe, you know, the ferry trip is a lot of cars on the ferry. Maybe a hitchhiker ride from another vehicle and decided didn't like that vehicle and then jumped in my back of my car.
0: So we think this possum may have travelled from Tassie all the way up to Blackheath.
1: Yes.
0: Which, to be fair, similar climate, it'd do all right.
1: I don't know. You're probably thinking, Jesus, which is colder, Blackheath or Tassie? He's probably thinking, could be colder than Blackheath.
0: That's incredible, Peter. So what did you end up doing with the possum? Did you call wires let it repopulate?
1: The tail was just disappeared. You know, and I was looking, obviously the back of the fuel tank, there might be a gap there. And he must have just snuggled up in this little gap, held on to dear life. Because it was a bit of a bumpy ride back to Black. It was a bit bumpy anyway. And so I just got some bread, apples.
0: Yeah.
1: And I just put some apple underneath the car, just cut up some apples. And I just hope and pray it would just come out by itself. And half an hour later, I went out and it was gone. It disappeared. It was nighttime. It was night, getting close to dark. And yeah. And I just thought, I was blown away. I was thinking, that's a long journey.
0: And was it a brush tail possum, Peter?
1: Yeah.
0: There we go. I'm going to be eyeing off my resident brush tail now, thinking, are you the one that travelled back from Tassie?
1: Yeah, the stowaway on the ferry. Oh, I thought it could have just come from, from that ferry trip.
0: What an incredible journey for a brush-tailed possum. Peter, thank you so much for calling in and sharing that story. That's fantastic.
1: I'm sure he's happy up in the mountains. Sorry.
0: Absolutely. Well, enjoy the sunshine today, Peter.
1: Thank you. Yeah, I am. Thank you. You too. Bye.
0: Have a good day. There you go. Brush-tailed possum potentially took an epic journey, an odyssey, you could say, from potentially Tasmania all the way up to Blackheath. What an incredible road trip. 1-300-222-702 is my number. 0467-922-702 is the number to send me a text. 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

0: The wonderful Thelma Plum there with Clumsy Love here on 702 ABC Sydney, right across New South Wales with me, Ray Johnston. And right now, the country's biggest wildlife survey is asking us all to pay attention to the tiny creatures we might normally walk past without a second glance. It's the National Bug Hunt, and it's helping scientists build a better picture of what's living in our backyards. Rhys Panada is Advocacy Director at the Invasive Species Council. Rhys, what exactly is the Bug Hunt?
1: So the Bug Hunt is a national program that's encouraging people to be citizen science sleuths, you know, to get out there, to get the iNaturalist app and to pay attention to the little things, you know, the bugs, the ants, the spiders, the beetles out there in nature that, you know, are such a vital building block of our ecosystems. And we need to know more about them and we need to educate ourselves more about them. And everyone can be part of helping to catalogue many of the unknown creepy crawlies out there.
0: And are there still unknown creepy crawlies out there? I feel like we must have discovered everything by now, surely.
1: Well, it would seem that way, but we think that actually, you know, probably around three quarters of the bugs out there are currently undocumented. So, you know, there's still amazing things. There's things that we thought that we lost, like the dinosaur ant in

0: South Australia. It turns out that's now been catalogued on the iNaturalist app. You know, some eagle-eyed bug hunter out there found it and documented it. So there's lots to discover in our small world, and everyone can play their part. Look, it's lots of fun, and you're contributing to science, and you might also find something that maybe doesn't belong out in our landscapes, out in our environment, and that could be valuable for our biosecurity system.
1: I love this so much. And how many observations has the bug hunt reached so far?
0: This is the fantastic milestone that we're celebrating at the moment. So over the last just 9 months, 1 million observations have been documented. Now, that's a huge effort out there. And, you know, I just want to thank everyone who's, you know, downloaded the iNaturalist app, participated in Bug Hunt, and become an insect detective because, you know, they've helped us reach this number. It's been a real community effort right across the country.
1: I always love what happens when citizen science is encouraged. What do you think it is about the Bug Hunt that has captured so much interest?
0: Well, look, it's lots of fun. And, you know, you can use your phone. Everyone has a bug detector in their pockets now. And the iNaturalist app is a fantastic system to help you identify the insects. When it goes into the app, it actually goes off to the Atlas of Living Australia. And experts there can have a look at it and confirm the record. And that can actually help direct the way that future studies and investigations are going to occur. So I think it really connects people with something that is quite a lot bigger than themselves. It's just lots of fun.
1: Yeah, absolutely. And Rhys, I'd love to hear from you just to get a sense of why insects and other invertebrates are so important to our environment.
0: Yeah, well, it's, you know, it's one of the fundamental building blocks of ecosystems, like I said, but it's also a really good measure of the health of our natural environment, the diversity of small life out there. You know, it can tell us things about, you know, what is the quality of the environment, the soil, the air, you know, the water in the local community. It can also tell us about threats that our environment might be facing too. You know, 70% of fire ant detections in Australia have been made by citizen scientists out there that have seen a strange ant and reported it. And that's pretty phenomenal too, right? That tells us something about not just what belongs out there and how abundant it is, but also some of the threats out there that might be lurking undetected.
1: It's kind of incredible to understand a little bit more about what we can uncover by just heading out into the backyard with our phone and an app. Do we need any special knowledge, though, to take part, or is this something that anyone can get involved in?
0: Look, passion is the main thing that a bug hunter needs.
1: Oh, I love that.
0: And it's a great thing to do as a family with kids. You know, I do it with my daughter. We go out to the park and we check out the, you know, the bugs, the beetles, the spiders, the ants that are there. And, you know, it's pretty exciting to think about this whole world of life that exists, you know, below our feet or underneath a leaf or on the bark of a tree.
1: And given so much data from these projects comes from, you know, just suburban gardens, regular everyday gardens, are there any gaps in what scientists are learning from this project?
0: Well, you know, there's the undocumented and unknown bugs that are being detected through the Bug Hunt project. But there's also the, you know, the threats in and around our ports and our entry points into the country, which is, you know, likely to be the first locations that something like a fire ant or a yellow crazy ant or a browsing ant or even a shot hole borer could turn up. So, you know, these are really important gaps to identify those impacts. And just having the data set of all of the eyes out there with all the devices making records, that is helping scientists to be able to get a complete understanding of where their research needs to head next.
1: So say I'm in the backyard, I've got my phone out, I've got the app. Where should I be looking? Should I be turning over leaves, climbing trees? Where's the best place to point my camera?
0: Look, eyes to the ground, that's the starting point. You know, all of the kinds of ants and beetle and insect life, you know, can be in lawns, underneath leaf litter, you know, and on the barks of trees, as I say. So there's, you know, there's no place like where you are to do a bug hunt, and there's no place like the present.
1: I love that so much. And Rhys, are there any bugs that you think that we might be overlooking that deserve a little bit more appreciation?
0: Well, I did mention, you know, the dinosaur ant previously. You know, for me and my daughter, we love doing a lot in terms of the caterpillars and the butterflies and the, you know, the cocoons they form. That's something that I know she's really fascinated with, you know, monarch butterflies and things like that. So it's really important we understand, while this is called a bug hunt, it actually is a really great catch-all for all those kinds of tiny life forms that share this landscape with us.
1: Rhys Pienta, thank you so much for joining us on 702 this morning to tell us all about the national bug hunt that we can all do with the iNaturalist app. It was great speaking with you.
0: Thank you.
1: Advocacy Director at the Invasive Species Council there, Rhys, is. So if you're heading outside, get yourself the iNaturalist app and you too can take part in this awesome citizen science project. I've got lots of texts still coming in from you this morning because we have been talking about that mid-year slump. You know, it might be a little bit of being on the edge of burnout from work. We need to look after ourselves. It might be just a little bit of the winter blues. So many of you don't get the winter blues. So many of you love winter. I've got Kate from Terra here that says, "G'day Ray, I get the summertime blues. I loathe and detest excessive heat, especially humidity. I'm an old Glen Innes girl and I really love crisp, cold tablelands weather, especially when it snows. I lament not having proper winters and 6 months or more of summer in coastal areas these days. It's becoming more tropical every year." Kate's in Terrigal now. A lot of people relating to that one. I've also got Diane in Warrumbee, which is where I grew up. That's my hometown, Diane. "Winter is beautiful. Putting on warm clothes and lighting the fire, it's so easy to keep warm. After previously being a lover of summer and growing up near the ocean, but now a rural dweller, the summers have now become so oppressive, many days of 35 and 40 degrees. There's no incentive to run about and do things in the heat." That's one of the things about living there in Warrumbee, Diane, but enjoy. I'm so glad that you are relocating, enjoying Warrumbee. Say hello to all of the birds there for me. "It has been a pleasure saying hello to all of you here this morning on 702 ABC Sydney, right across New South Wales. I will be back with you next Saturday morning. Thanks so much for all of your calls and your texts, and I hope you have a lovely weekend." Ray Johnston, I'll talk to you next time.
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5: Good afternoon, Emily Lawrence with ABC News. Energy Minister Chris Bowen says the government wants tensions overseas to ease as Australians brace for higher petrol prices driven by disruptions to global oil supplies. Oil surged above $143 a barrel after renewed bombing near the Strait of Hormuz, and attacks on Saudi vessels in the Red Sea raised fears over global energy supply. Mr. Bowen says the government wants stability restored as quickly as possible.
6: "We've said consistently that we want to see the situation in the Middle East return to normal. That will see our fuel prices return to more normal levels and fuel supply return to more normal levels. We know that there's an impact on fuel prices. That's why we've taken the actions we've taken. Obviously, the sooner the situation returns to more normal arrangements, the better it'll be for fuel prices."
5: Labor MP Ed Husic says he's disappointed there'll be no debate on Middle East policy at the party's national conference. National Affairs correspondent Jane Norman reports.
7: Labor's national platform has been updated to include tougher language on Israel, but former Cabinet Minister Ed Husic planned to move a motion going further, committing Labor to establishing diplomatic ties with the state of Palestine and adding a clause describing Israel's actions in Gaza as genocide. But both the left and right factions refused to endorse the motion, prompting Mr. Husic to withdraw it.
8: "I have to say, I have been surprised at the extraordinary amount of energy that has been applied to stop this as opposed to talking about this."
7: Labor's platform was endorsed by delegates without debate. Jane Norman, ABC News, Adelaide.
5: US President Donald Trump has given a speech at the White House Correspondents' Dinner, starting with thanks to the officer who tackled the gunman who interrupted the original event in April. Guests at the rescheduled event arrived to markedly tighter security and expectations of a confrontational presidential speech teased by his press secretary as unifying yet vicious. Mr. Trump has told the room full of journalists the Secret Service agent Victor Gonzalez deserves praise.
9: So to Officer Gonzalez, Secret Service, Metropolitan Police, law enforcement generally, and even all of the military around us in the room tonight, we salute you and we thank you with all of our hearts. Thank you very much. Great job. Great job.
5: Spanish authorities say the emergency services do not have the capacity to contain a huge wildfire raging near Madrid. More than 60,000 people have either been evacuated or ordered to remain indoors. Forest fires are burning in southwest France. President Emmanuel Macron has ordered the military to mobilise. Texts between American singer David and the 14-year-old girl he's accused of murdering reveal she'd been pregnant and had had an abortion before her death. The messages were shown during a preliminary hearing to determine if the singer should go on trial on charges of murder, sexual abuse of a child and mutilation of a body, which he's pleaded not guilty to. Prosecutors allege the 21-year-old killed Celeste Rivas Hernandez after she threatened to reveal their sexual relationship and destroy his career. Several roads in Sydney's CBD and harbourside suburbs will be closed tomorrow morning. Nearly 10,000 people are expected to take part in a running event from around 4 a.m. until 1 p.m. Howard Collins from Transport for New South Wales says buses will be using different routes.
10: And if you look up and you see these big luminous yellow signs saying clearways apply, read it clearly because otherwise you might get towed away if you're in the CBD, particularly around Dawes Point, Millers Point, The Rocks and Barangaroo.
5: In sport, Lewis Hamilton has led a Ferrari 1-2 in the second practice session at the Formula One Grand Prix in Hungary. Reigning world champion Lando Norris was third, while Australia's Oscar Piastri finished with the eighth fastest time. The race begins late Sunday night, Australian time. And in the NRLW, the Canberra Raiders will be aiming to get their first win over the Cronulla Sharks for the first time in competition history this afternoon at Canberra Stadium. The Raiders are currently fifth on the league ladder with two wins and one loss. Prop Sophie Holyman says the side's off-field unity has influenced their on-field success.
11: I feel like we've always been the underdogs, or it's always kind of been something where we, you know, we may start our season off a little bit slower and, you know, really start playing good footy by the end of it. But again, that was one of our goals for this year, was to start strong and let the competition know that we are, you know, finals contenders and we are here to win the premiership.
5: Isolated showers about the southern inland and ranges, snow on the alpine peaks above 1400 metres, dry and partly cloudy in the west, sunny in the east and north. Sydney's weather sunny, a top of 20 degrees. Right now it's 16 on the coast, also 16 in the west. ABC News.
12: Stand by.
13: Roy and HG. Ladies and gentlemen, boys and girls, jet ski loons looking for a picnic to splash, and fat tire e-bike rodeo clowns creating untold mayhem on footpaths across the nation. Our great code stands on the precipice of international sporting greatness. So, with soul in the shorts, feeling in the feet and joy in the jumper, it's time to bump, it's time to thump, it's time to sink the slipper. Let's pull the cord on the Evinrude two-stroke and set off for the far horizon. It's another blast of bludging on the blind side with the master of midfield mayhem, rampaging Roy Slaven, and the man with a fistful of bait and burley, Captain Flat. H.G. Nelson.
14: Oh, yes, TF Mudge, Cedric, S-Pen, Sump, AO, a.k.a. The Drain, torching the blindside blue paper for another week. Yes, it's the familiar sound, the very familiar sound of the Sumpster camped in the, wait for it, ABC Smart and Soundproof Field on ABC Local Radio. And look, big news, breaking news. Progress has been made on Friday night as Dog Night here at the ABC, and some program that will surround the running of the eight-race card includes, so far, locked in, Antiques Roadshow, Midsummer Murder, and wait for it, Somehow the ABC's done a deal with the makers of Inspector Rex, that great dog show which used to travel, I think, mainly in Austria to begin with. I could be wrong about this, listeners will know, with a wonderful German Shepherd style of police employee, cracking crime. And there's no more crime in the world than it focused in Austria.

0: Hi, this is Andrew Moore. Join us straight after the news at 2 o'clock. Three games coming your way on NRL Saturday. I'll be joined here at Stadium Australia by Luke Lewis and Michael Carayannis. First up, though, it's down to the nation's capital at 3 o'clock. Canberra takes on the West Tigers. Then here at 5.30, Canterbury Bankstown looking to fight its way back inside the top eight. They take on the second-place Warriors. And then the nightcap at Townsville Stadium, North Queensland hosting the Brisbane Broncos. On the pre-game show, South Sydney winger Campbell Graham, who scored the match-winning try last night against the Melbourne Storm, and we'll keep you up to date with round four action in the NRLW. That's straight after Roy and HG here on ABC Sport.
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4: I like that Andrew Moore suggested the final game, which would be on ABC Radio Sport and ABC Local Radio, about 9 o'clock tonight's called a nightcap. And come across that. Lovely idea.
5: It is a rugby nice league idea.
4: Game nightcap. Now, tomorrow, of course, the biggest fight that's ever been staged in Australia.
5: Arguably, that's the...
4: Thanks. Because, I mean, these are great conversations.

I'm still picturing that grand final here in 2015. Down at that southwest corner, the try to Kyle Felt, the miss from Thurston off the upright, and then the kickoff downfield and the Ben Hunt knock on with the Thurston field goal at the northern end. It is like yesterday. What a great rivalry. Thanks, mate. Can't wait. Cowboys and Broncos at Townsville Stadium. That game is next to finish things off right through until 10 o'clock here on ABC Sport. On the text line 0467 920 222.

0: it just perfectly buttons the show. And again, it features the ensemble singing these huge gospel chords. So I hope you enjoy it.
1: Holly, Holly, Neil Diamond.
2: Holly.

0: agricultural industry, and I suppose in terms of poultry and eggs, it's probably around the $7 to $8 billion mark. I suppose eggs particularly being the cheapest protein in times of cost of living.
1: In AFL, the Western Bulldogs have recorded their third win on the trot against the Tigers at Docklands. Here's Matt Clinch.
2: The Dogs started slowly, leading by 2 points at quarter time against the bottom of the ladder Tigers. The Tigers were held scoreless in the second quarter, while the Bulldogs booted 4 goals themselves to lead by 31 points at half time. The Dogs threatened to blow open the game, but ended up kicking 15-15-105 to Richmond 7-6-48.
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4: 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Great
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4: 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Yeah.
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0: The Forever K.
1: Yeah, I'll go Outlander.
0: All right, talk to you another time. Dee in Coffs Harbour. Hi, Dee. Dee. Are you there, Dee? Oh, no, we don't seem to have Dee. Let's instead go to Andrew in Smithton. Hey, Andrew.
2: Hi, man. How are you?
0: Well, now, would you like me to play the clue again? I'm after the name of the Australian hit from 1984 that starts this way. Here we go. I've got Leonie, Paul, Eric, Jim all know what it is. Do you know what it is, Andrew?
2: Australian hit movie, is it?
0: No, it's an Australian hit song from 1984. It started like that.
2: Can you please play it again?
0: I will play it again for you. Do you recognise it at all?
2: To the death of me, I do not know, so I have to pass it on. You have a wonderful night.
0: Okay, thanks, Andrew.
2: Oh, boy.
0: Rachel in Canberra. Hi, Rachel.
3: Hi, Suzanne. Two nights in a row. I have to make up for last night. I knew Pretty Woman. I just didn't think about it long enough.
0: Yeah, always ask what the category is, because so often there's a clue in the category.
3: Yeah, and I was still thinking of News of Today, so I was thinking, what did she win recently? Anyway.
0: But there's a lot of Friday night, Saturday night crossovers. We've had a lot of repeat customers tonight.
3: Good.
0: Is it resets on Saturday, so it's time for everyone to start all over again. Okay. Yeah. Now, do you know this song?
3: I do. It's I Send a Message by INXS.
0: It is I Send a Message by INXS. Here's a little bit more of it.

0: Yes, that's the one. Okay, Rachel, we are on to question 11. I'm not sure how you feel about this, but this is where you are.
1: Out! Out! Damned Amanda Roberts Shakespeare question.
0: Question 11. Which Shakespeare tragedy does this plot describe? A celebrated Venetian general secretly marries Desdemona only to be manipulated by faithful, consumed by jealousy and deception. He murders his innocent wife before discovering the truth.
2: Can I hear the clip again, please?
0: Which Shakespeare tragedy does this plot describe? A celebrated Venetian general secretly marries Desdemona only to be manipulated by Iago into believing she's been unfaithful, consumed by jealousy and deception. He murders his innocent wife before discovering the truth.
2: And the audio clip had nothing to do with this?
0: No. That was just the introduction to the Shakespeare question.
2: Because I recognise the actor's voice. Would it be Othello?
0: It is Othello, yeah.
2: Thank you.
0: No, that was just the voice belongs to Russell Torrance from ABC Classic.
2: It really does, yes.
0: Yes, that is his voice. It was very kind to do that for us. Right. Question 12. I'm going to play you a snippet of a song. I want you to tell me who the two singers are, the main and the feature vocalist on this very well-known track. He said that-

0: right, the artist and the feature vocalist, please, Rachel.
1: Gautier. Strange name. Gautier.
0: And
1: Kimbra.
0: Kimbra is correct. Question 13. Which name links a surgeon from the TV series MASH with the expert archer and founding Avenger in the Marvel comics and films?
1: Oh, no. Now you've got me. I'll leave that to someone else.
0: Okay. Thanks, Rachel.
1: Thank you. Bye.
0: It's from Rachel to Rachel, Rachel in Canberra to Rachel in

0: and Kilmore. Hi, Rachel and Kilmore.
1: Hi there. Is it Hawkeye?
0: Yeah, look, you don't even need me to repeat it. You are all over it, second Rachel. Question 14. I've got a mystery voice for you now. Have a listen. Tell me who this voice belongs to.
2: Quite a long time. Danny Boyle came to visit me on set. He sat me down. He told me what he wanted to do. And I walked out and said, I really thought he was just pulling my leg. So anyway, the whole kind of thing, came about. Next thing I know.

0: JC Chambers, Like a River here on ABC Local Radio Australia, all over Warwick Long, filling in here for Macca this morning. Neville's in Albany over in WA. G'day, Neville.
1: How are you, Warwick?
0: I went
1: to the Pilbara shearing for we shot Mulga Downs in Mount Florence 23 years.
0: Oh, Ripper, that would have been pretty amazing to see up there in the Pilbara. How big was the shearing there, Neville? Casey Chambers, Like a River here on ABC Local Radio Australia, all over Warwick Long, filling in here for Macca this morning. Neville's in Albany over in WA. G'day, Neville.
1: How are you, Warwick?
0: I went
1: to the Pilbara shearing for we shot Mulga Downs in Mount Florence 23 years.
0: Oh, Ripper, that would have been pretty amazing to see up there in the Pilbara. How big was the shearing there, Neville?
1: Mulga Downs, we saw nearly 20,000. At Mount Florence, it was 6,000 or 7,000, yeah.
0: That's a good way. Is that your favourite part of Australia, Neville?
1: Yes, I loved it up there. Yeah, we finished shearing there towards the end of the 90s. And it was lovely. And you could go to Millstream, out to all the gorges, the other side of Whitnam. And when I first went to Whitnam, it was still a town. They had a policeman, a bakery, a butcher shop, all those things.
0: Not anymore. The town shut down through asbestos, as people would know. But what is it about that sort of that country?